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I am Jamie Lee. All right, without looking at your car radio, eyes on the road, who sings this song? 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From 1982, called Forget Me Nots. 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

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But we are all the way deep into Saturday night right now. 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

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I'm Jamie Lee. If you are going to the Madonna party with Madonna making an appearance in Queens tonight, I'm sending love and jealousy.

0: sweet song from when life just seemed easier, didn't it? It's 106.7 Light FM, best of the 80s and 90s weekend. I am Jamie Lee. I'm going to give you a Gen Z word of the day right now. You're going to love it because you're going to learn something. The word is mogging. Do you know what mogging means? It's a form of looks maxing, which is when dudes do dumb, stupid stuff to themselves to look hotter and it doesn't work. But anyway, mogging comes from the acronym AMOG. That stands for alpha male of the group, AMOG. So when someone's mogging, they're outdoing the other guys in sexiness. So now you know, you...
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0: best of the 80s and 90s weekend on 106.7 Light FM. I am Jamie Lee. Tonight, Madonna is going to be making an appearance at a party where they're listening to her new album. If you're not on the list, forget it. You are just absolutely not going. I'm not going. It's okay. It's in Queens. I have a friend who's going. It starts at 11 o'clock and he's got to be at work at 8 a.m. So I just want to take like bets with you now, because if you know Madonna's reputation, and we love her, if the party starts at 11 and Madonna's making an appearance in Queens, I'm going to guess 11 o'clock start time. I'm going to guess she's going to show up by about 4:30 a.m. We've got Madonna coming up soon in minutes, and I'll make sure that's on time on Light FM.
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I'm Jamie Lee. Happy birthday today to Bon Jovi's Richie Sambora. He's 67. Suzanne Vega,

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I'm Jamie Lee. The song is called Call Me. I think if it were written today, it would be called Text Me. How many calls do you actually make in a day anymore? 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

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I'm Jamie Lee. You are going to love knowing what I'm about to tell you. A new study says that if you sniff dark chocolate before a workout, it enhances your performance.

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I am Jamie Lee. And weather, it's gorgeous. 68 for the low tonight. Sunday, sunshine 84. Monday, clear 84. Then Tuesday gets brutal. 93 for Tuesday. Brutaler on Wednesday with a high of 99. 90s for the rest of the week.

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Kurt A. getting inducted this year to the Rock and Roll Hall of Fame with Phil Collins, Billy Idol, and many, many more. It happens in November. I'm Mark Coppola at 106.7 Light FM, and you are not alone. We're together all night. Michael Jackson.

0: That's Aerosmith, Crazy, at 106.7 Light FM. Now, you know, Steven Tyler played the first iHeart Radio Music Festival in Vegas, and that was in 2011. Loved it so much, brought the whole band back in 2012. A lot of bands came that year, and it's getting bigger and better than ever every year. Now, this one is the 16th. It's going to be happening in September the 18th and 19th, T-Mobile Arena. There's still a few tickets left. 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
1: 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Weren't they both Mousketeers for Disney? 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

0: So the big movie at the theater this weekend we're reminding you about here at 106.7 Light FM is Moana, the live-action version. Now, they're not 100% sure if it's going to make what they expected it to make, which is around $65 million. But if there's any reason that it doesn't do as well as they expect, the only reason I think is because it's too close to the animated Moana. Might have waited until next year, but it doesn't matter. If your kids like Moana 1, 2, they're going to love this too.
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Ed Sheeran doing a couple of shows in September at MetLife Stadium. 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

0: 106.7 Light FM, best of the 80s, 90s through today, and CC Peniston and Finally. Yes, it's that. It's not Finally, it's Finally. The funniest thing is, kids have been complaining about the clothes they wear and always keeping up with the other kids since 4,000 years ago. Check this out. A clay tablet from the ancient Mesopotamian city of Larsa. Now it's in the Louvre Museum in France. Louvre is often called the oldest known complaint from a kid to a parent. In it, a boy named Idinson scolds his mother Zinu for making him homemade clothes worse every year while his classmates get outfits that are nicer and nicer. Idinson was not a hard luck kid. His father was a high-ranking official under the famous King Hammurabi, and the boy had been sent to a temple boarding school to learn cuneiform, you know, how to write the symbols. He lays the guilt on thick, complaining that wool flows through the house like bread, comparing himself to a lower-ranking family's better-dressed son, and telling his mother she must not love him. But Zinu was not buying clothes at his shop. She made them from scratch, a process that could take months, and she did it with love. And she apparently did not cave into the kid's demands. The writing is clumsy and crammed onto a tablet until it runs off the edges, suggesting a young student too worked up to plan ahead. It's funny. Kids always complain.
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Rihanna and Love on the Brain, something we deal with here on a regular basis. We're here all night long to keep you company. I'm Mark Coppola to cope with Mariah Carey, who will soon be the Queen of Christmas before you know it. This is Hero.

Ed Sheeran, Bad Habits. He did not sing at Taylor Swift's wedding. They thought he would, but it was Paul McCartney and Stevie Nicks who sung. Carrie Underwood, fourth season winner of American Idol. Wonder if she went to the wedding. It's Before He Cheats at 106.7 Light FM.

0: That's Miley Cyrus and The Climb at 106.7 Light FM, variety from the 80s, 90s through today. Did you know that now moving back home is seen as a sign of, quote, unquote, financial savvy? Now, once there was a stigma that came with having to move back in with your parents as an adult. Times have changed. Now, the high cost of living has forced a lot to rethink their situations and shack back up with their parents. In one instance, 29-year-old Samantha Stobo got out of a relationship and found herself unable to afford her life in Manhattan, New York City. Yeah, I know that. I had to move out of Manhattan, too, when I was living there and ended up in an area of the borough of Queens. This girl moved in with her mother in Miami, and now she may never leave, since the living situation seems to be working for both of them. And others, what was once viewed as a character flaw is now being seen as financial savvy. Funny how that works.
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0: This is the day that the Lord has made. Let us rejoice and be glad in it. We welcome you to Riverside Church on this glorious Sunday morning at Eastertide. We invite you to download the bulletin if you are not here in person, share the video, and just find the many ways that we can connect in community on this beautiful Sunday morning. As we continue through our worship this morning, we also invite you to consider the question, how does God, working through what annoys you, challenge the way you interpret hardship on your own faith journey? Now that's the question. Now let us hear and see what we have going on in our life at the community.
1: 3, 2.

Good morning, Riverside. I'm Jabari St. Louis, and here are this week's announcements. 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Also, the Maranatha Ministry is offering $1,250 scholarships for students who identify as part of the LGBTQ community. The following offered are the John Fisk Robeson Music Scholar Award, the Edgar Richards Scholarship Award, and the Dr. Ronald B. Lonesome Medical Scholarship Award. 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

0: Please stand at the door able, embody your spirit, and join in a responsive call toward him. Taste and see that God is good. We bless the one whose love sustains us all. God hears each cry and every plea. Draw us here, O God, restore all that shall be. From seed to soil, the goodness we proclaim.
1: With grateful hearts, we worship your holy name.
2: Let us pray. Gracious and faithful God, we are truly blessed to be in your presence. Clear the way so that we may receive your Holy Spirit in all the ways it appears today. May our hearts be softened by your love. Let us be filled by your peace, and let joy radiate from our inner being. In the name of your resurrected Son, we pray. Amen.

for a few moments, think of the ways in our faulty human nature where you may have dropped the ball, may have missed the mark, may have stumbled because of our unwillingness or unforgiveness for one reason or another. Church, let us now, in this quiet time, offer our

God's greatness beyond our understanding listens eagerly to that which comes from our heart as confessions. This pleases God. And in this simple yet powerful act, God grants us forgiveness freely through God's abundant love and grace. The good news is that God loves you more than you can ever know. And God's desire is for us to open our hearts to God each and every day, that we be filled with God's love more and more and be touched by God's amazing grace. We are forgiven. Amen.

0: Our gospel reading is from the Gospel according to Luke, the 6th chapter, beginning with the 18th verse. They had come to hear him and to be healed by their diseases, and those who were troubled with unclean spirits were cured. And everyone in the crowd was trying to touch him, for power came out from him and healed all of them. Blessed are you when you are being people hate you, when you are excluded, revile you, and defame you on account of the Son of Man. Rejoice on that day and leap for joy, for surely your reward is great in heaven, for that is how their ancestors treated the prophets. This is the gospel of Christ.
1: Our Christian New Testament scripture reading begins with the book of Acts, the 16th chapter, beginning with the 16th verse. One day, as we were going to the place of prayer, we met a female slave who had a spirit of divination and brought her owners a great deal of money by fortune telling. While she followed Paul and us, she would cry out, "These men are slaves of the Most High God, who proclaim to you the way of salvation." She kept doing this for many days. But Paul, very much annoyed, turned and said to the spirit, "I order you in the name of Jesus Christ to come out of her." And it came out that very hour. But when her owners saw that their hope of making money was gone, they seized Paul and Silas and dragged them into the marketplace before the authorities. When they had brought them before the magistrates, they said, "These men, these Jews, are disturbing our city and are advocating customs that are not lawful for us, being Romans, to adopt or observe." The crowd joined in attacking them, and the magistrates had stripped them of their clothing and ordered them to be beaten with rods. After they had given them a severe flogging, they threw them into prison and ordered the jailer to keep them securely. Following these instructions, he put them in the innermost cell and fastened their feet in the stocks. About midnight, Paul and Silas were praying and singing hymns to God, and the prisoners were listening to them. Suddenly, there was an earthquake so violent that the foundations of the prison were shaken, and immediately all the doors were opened and everyone's chains were unfastened. When the jailer woke up and saw the prison doors wide open, he drew his sword and was about to kill himself, since he supposed that the

0: prisoners had escaped. But Paul shouted in a loud voice, "Do not harm yourself, for we are all here." The jailer called for lights, and rushing in, he fell down trembling before Paul and Silas. Then he brought them outside and said, "Sirs, what must I do to be saved?" They answered, "Believe in the Lord Jesus, and you will be saved, you and your household." They spoke the word of the Lord to him and to all who were in his house. At the same hour of the night, he took them and washed their wounds. Then he and his entire family were baptized without delay. He brought them up into the house and set food before them. And he and his entire household rejoiced that he had become a believer in God. The word of God for the people of God. Thanks be to God.
1: I would love to invite the young and the young at heart up to the chancel steps so we can talk a little bit about this story for our message for all ages. Come up front, make yourself comfy. And while you are coming up, I would love for my friends in the nave and for my young people to think about the question, what is something that you find really annoying? Think about it, marinate on it, and then I'm going to ask you when you sit up front. Welcome. All right, I know you're thinking about it. So can someone tell me what's something that they find really annoying? Yes?
2: When my sister really is annoying me.
1: Oh, when she's annoyed. So you get annoyed when someone is annoying. But what is something that maybe happens to you that feels annoying? Yes?
3: When my teacher yells at me for something another person did.
1: Oh, that stinks. I don't like when that happens. Yes?
4: I just don't like when I don't have anything to do.
1: Oh, when you feel bored, that can be annoying. Yes?
5: Like hearing something all over again.
1: Oh my gosh. You ever like when a car alarm is going off outside or when someone keeps saying the same thing over and over again? I'll tell you what, one time when I was in third grade, I remember being in the library with my third grade class, and I just wanted to read a book. And there was another student who just kept running around and making all of this noise, and I was so annoyed because I just wanted this person to stop making noise because they were saying the same thing over and over again, right, Malaika? So I'm gonna tell you something. In this story today, that's kind of what happens to Paul. He's going into town with his friend Silas, and for a couple days, there's this person following him around who is just yelling and yelling and yelling, and Paul just kind of forces her to stop. And when I first read the story, I was like, that's kind of cool. I wish that I could just make people that I find annoying stop, right? That would be cool, right? If we could just stop the things that were annoying. But the second time I read this story, I have to be honest, I felt a little sad because Paul just made this person stop and didn't ask her what was wrong, didn't talk to her, just kind of forced her to stop talking. Do you think that would make you feel good if no one listened to you when you were saying something?
6: No?
1: Yes, exactly. It would feel bad. And the thing about it is she wasn't hurting anyone, she wasn't lying. In fact, something we know about this person in the story is that she was a slave, which meant that people were probably hurting her, that her voice probably wasn't often one that people listened to. So I have to be honest with you about something. I'm not sure that Paul handled this situation in the way that maybe I would have. Because when I think about what Jesus asks us to do and what Jesus models for us, Jesus always listens to those who don't have a voice and helps people who are stuck get out of places where they are stuck. So So I wonder, friends, if we could think of a few ways that next time we're feeling annoyed by maybe someone at our school or by a situation that we feel stuck in, something that we could do instead of just trying to force that situation to stop, how could we be like Jesus and maybe put on some listening ears and act with love? What are some things we could do? Yes. Could someone help? Thank you.
5: That listening to people and not lying.
1: Yeah, we could listen to them. We could stop and pause and say, hey, what's wrong? Yes, Joya.
6: Want to be friends again?
1: Ooh, that's so good. If somebody is saying the same thing over and over again, maybe they're trying to get your attention because they want to be your friend or they want to spend time with you, right? Yes, Alice.
5: You can help people when they're feeling upset.
1: Yeah, you can help people when they're feeling sad. I want to encourage you, friends, if you ever see someone who feels out of control or maybe feels a little stuck, you can always tell a grown-up. But if somebody at your school is annoying you or a sibling is annoying you, you can always stop and pause, take a deep breath, and listen, and invite them to play, invite them into conversation. Does that sound like something we can do this week? I love it. Can you pray with me before we head upstairs? God, thank you for giving us ears to hear, eyes to see. As we go into this week, help us to notice those who don't have a voice. Help us to be the ones to listen and to invite them into our friend groups. Amen. All right. If there are families with children in the nave, we are headed upstairs for church school. You're welcome to join us to get more information in the narthex. But friends, I want to invite you upstairs at this time. Thank you.

Christ is risen. Christ is risen indeed. Alleluia. So before we begin, I'm going to invite you to take a moment to arrive, to land in your body. There's nothing to fix. There's nothing to resolve. Just arrive in this place now. So as you're willing and able, I invite you to place both of your feet on the floor, to become aware, to notice the pew, or if you're home, the chair, the couch that is supporting your body. Feel it along the backs of your legs, along your back. And notice that in this moment and in this space, something is holding you. Take one slow breath in through your nose and out through your mouth. So there's no need to change anything. Just notice your breathing. And if at any point this morning in the sermon you need to shift, you need to close your eyes, you need to place a hand over your heart, this is just a reminder that you're free to do that. Your body belongs to you. And I'm saying that because it's a tough text this morning. So with our bodies a little more settled, let's pray before we turn to a text that tells a difficult truth. Loving God, your word calls us to justice and mercy. As we hear your word now, may it move us to action, to love our neighbors, and to care for the oppressed. Make your truth known through us, that we may live in the world as your resurrection people. Amen. So as we step into the text this morning, I want us all to remember that there are so many ways to enter in. Generally and historically, we read the Bible from the point of view of the central character, from the viewpoint of the narrator, from the perspective of the voice that tells us where to look and what to focus on. And in this morning's instance, we are invited to pay attention to Paul and his companion Silas. They're in town to spread the good news message of Jesus, to share a life-changing word with those who need to know it. And it makes sense that their good and important work would capture our attention and demand our focus. However, I have been disturbed by the news this week. And I'm not sure how closely you've been following, but women are dying. More accurately, men are murdering women. Wives, ex-wives, intimate partners, mothers of their children, and sometimes children too. This is sadly not new, but the number of murders in the last few weeks brings me to the text this morning with a hyper concern for this girl who is enslaved. This girl with the power of divination. This girl whose body is under the control of people who own her. She is nameless. She is property. She is dropped from the story once we learn that she no longer makes a profit for her masters. What do you imagine happened to her?
When she could no longer tell the future, what do you imagine happened to her? Before encountering Paul, this girl probably had some small benefits not afforded to most enslaved people. Maybe her owners dressed her well because she had to be out in public. And maybe they fed her a little more than most. Maybe she looked something like the John Collier image on your bulletin cover. But what do you think she looked like after she lost her power? Life was hard for females in first century Palestine. Life was extra hard for enslaved females. And life was likely near impossible to tolerate if those females had no profitable or protective skill like divination. Did her masters drop her the way the narrative does? Did she disappear? Did they take her nice clothes and good food and leave her on the side of the road somewhere? Did they beat her? Try to force her to do what she used to do? And did they sell her to a passing caravan or keep her and force her into prostitution to make up for the lost money? The traditional historical interpretation of this text says this was a healing. It says Paul set the slave girl free. But free to what? And was Paul really doing her a solid? Was freedom actually on his mind? Because the text records that he very much annoyed, turned and spoke to the spirit inside her. Why was he annoyed? She had been following him and Silas around for many days, and she would cry out, "These men are slaves of the Most High God, who proclaim to you the way of salvation." And Paul was very much annoyed. It has been fascinating in my research watching scholars try to make sense of Paul in this text. It's been as fascinating watching folks try to explain why men keep murdering women. About Paul and Silas, commentators say they enact God's good news by liberating a slave girl. Or, spiritual oppression and human domination are eradicated with a word from Paul. Or, we do not know the whole story of how the ripple effect of her liberation continues for her. And that's true. We have no idea of the ripple effects. But whether they are liberative remains at least partly questionable. Some commentators ignore the girl altogether. She is disposable. I have devoured so many articles about Dr. Serena Fairfax, mother to one daughter and one son, graduate of Duke University, a dentist, much beloved in her community. I didn't know her. I'm confident she was not perfect. I imagine after more than two decades of marriage that there were stories of real hurt and deep pain inside her relationship, but no one should die because of pain and deep hurt. No one is
disposable. According to the Centers for Disease Control, quote, over half of female homicide victims are killed by a current or former male intimate partner. More than half. This violence is a significant public health issue, and yet there were photos circulating on social media this week, sympathetic to Dr. Serena's husband, who allegedly murdered her. One said, former Virginia Lieutenant Governor Justin Fairfax and his wife dead in apparent murder-suicide. Notice the wife, Dr. Serena Fairfax, is without her title and without her name. Too many of these stories dropped her from the narrative, much like the enslaved girl, as if she were disposable. Too many stories focused on the man who was very much annoyed. So annoyed, in fact, that he allegedly shot his wife several times in the basement of their home before running upstairs to shoot himself, all while their children were present in the house. That sounds like a person who saw another person as a possession. That sounds like a person who wanted control of another person. I'm not here to engage in gender wars or stir any pot that suggests it's women against men. However, women are dying. And we are dying at the hands of men who are very much annoyed. Annoyed that we vote. Annoyed that we think. Annoyed that we get pregnant. Annoyed that we aren't having enough babies. Annoyed that we don't take their verbal comments on the street as compliments. Annoyed that we work. Annoyed that we lead. Annoyed that we hire other women. Annoyed that we leave relationships that have become unsafe. In Houston, an 8-month pregnant woman, Ashanti Allen, was murdered by her partner and father of her baby. In Florida, Coral Springs Vice Mayor Nancy Mateer Bowen's life was taken at home by her husband. In California, and my daughter told me this one, 14-year-old Celeste Rivas Hernandez was sexually abused for months. Murdered

dismembered, and left to decay in a garbage bag in the car trunk of a well-known 21-year-old singer. 14. My daughter's 15. Two women, the mothers of another man's children, were shot. They will survive. But their seven children and a cousin were all murdered by the father, who then killed himself. He and his wife had been arguing about their separation, and they were due in court this past Monday. This all happened in the last several weeks. Different cities, different backgrounds, different women, same outcome. No one is disposable. Intimate partner violence rarely comes out of the blue. It's a pattern of intimidation, escalation, and control. Too often it gets minimized or ignored until it turns deadly. We call these murders femicide, the killing of women rooted in power, control, and entitlement. It grows in environments where abuse and jokes are excused, where warning signs are downplayed, and where an abuser's image is more protected than a victim's safety. Reverend Dr. Barb Hedges Gettle reminds us that, quote, Paul and Silas are Roman citizens. They are part of the majority culture of the powers that be. This focus on majority males at the expense of a minority female happens over and over again, end quote. It happens in the biblical text. It happens in modern society. A married man says to a young single woman at a gala, hey, you look nice. What are you doing later tonight? The gathered crowd laughs and moves on. But when the young woman later says to another woman she feels uncomfortable, she's told, oh, that's just Paul being Paul. A corporate vice president committed to hiring the best people on her team is accused of turning her 100-year-old workplace into a feminist enclave. But when her male colleagues assemble all male, or nearly all male teens, no one says a word. A single mom interviewing for a high-profile leadership position is asked by another woman how she intends to do the job since she's a single mom. An interview question that rarely, if ever, is asked of single fathers. This focus on majority males at the expense of a minority female happens over and over again. What if Paul and Silas showed concern for the enslaved girl? What if they tended to her or bought her freedom? What if we reminded the women we know who are considering leaving relationships that the majority of homicides occur between romantic partners? And what if we let them know that staying with partners in the home while separating leaves them vulnerable to physical harm? Maybe they should come and stay with us. Could we tend to our beloveds and to their true liberation? What if we called out the practice of commenting on women's bodies? And what if we stopped excusing bad behavior? No one is disposable. No one should feel threatened or intimidated or scared. This morning's text is about Paul and Silas, but it is not
only about Paul and Silas. It is also about our sisters, our daughters, our nieces, our friends. The enslaved girl is not a throwaway character in the story of this community finding their way to the God we know and love. May she and her descendants, women everywhere, not be tossed aside in the story of our communities. We don't know what happens to the enslaved girl. The text moves on as so many stories do. But if we are paying attention, we cannot move on. Because the ones who disappear from the story still matter. Those who are unnamed still matter. Those who are harmed in the name of order or irritation or progress still matter. No one should die because someone was very much annoyed. No one is disposable. Not in scripture, not in our homes, not in our workplaces, not in our schools, not in this faith community. So today, I refuse.

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We're going to be walking on sunshine, Katrina and the waves.

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Tiffany doing Tommy James and the Shondells. I think we're alone now, so it's time for 7 Years by Lucas Graham. We saw them do this song, Midtown Manhattan, right before the pandemic. Light,

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1: Thanks for listening to Get Connected. I am pleased to welcome back Frank Stuck for a conversation about insurance fraud. As you may be aware, New Yorkers are paying some of the highest insurance rates in the country, and one of the hidden factors behind that are fake claims, especially around staged or fake car crashes. Frank Stuck, welcome back to the show.
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1: 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Frank, you've been doing this work a long time. And as I remember, you were also a police officer in Morris County, New Jersey, many years ago.
2: From 1972 to 1981.
1: What led you from that role to insurance fraud?
2: Well, that's a very interesting question. I was injured, but it wasn't on the job. I was injured playing softball, and I broke my trigger finger. And I couldn't shoot anymore. And, I had some options to stay with the department, working communications or in the record room. And my brother, who worked for Hanover Insurance at the time, said, hey, we're thinking of starting this special investigation concept. Why don't you come in and talk to our senior VP? I went in, talked to him, had lunch, got hired that day, and the rest is history. So I've been fighting insurance fraud for over 45 years, Nina.
1: Well, I find these conversations always fascinating because we've talked about things you just don't think about, workers' comp fraud and cyber fraud and home repair scams. What has been the most interesting and gratifying to you about this work?
2: I think one of the things is being able, well, on the company side, was being able to protect our policyholders and, from the perils of insurance fraud. From 1981 until I retired, we built one of the most active, what we call special investigation units in the industry. And, at the end of the year, when you look back and see just how many schemes and how many, unscrupulous people were identified and, brought to the system, it was very rewarding. We have had, and then the other side of it is what things I'm doing now for the New York Alliance is I've spent my entire career speaking to people about fraud, church groups, business groups, insurance groups, law enforcement groups. And that's been a very rewarding part of my career is just letting people know about the problem, which ties right into what we do at the Alliance.
1: So today we're talking about accident scams, including fake or staged car crashes. However people cheat the system, how much does insurance fraud cost everyone else?
2: Okay, let's talk specifically about New York. Okay, a few years back, the Coalition Against Insurance Fraud in Washington, D.C. did a very extensive study on the cost of insurance fraud. We had talked, probably going back a decade, we talked about insurance fraud as being an $80 billion with a B dollar problem. All right, this new study brought the figure up to $308.6 billion. And that was a little over 2 years ago. I would guess that the number's a lot higher now. So when we look at it specifically for New York, the New York Alliance looked at the figures, did some calculations, and came up with a number that it costs every citizen of the state of New York over $920 a year. And Nina, that's not just insured people buying homeowner insurance, commercial insurance, automobile, whatever. That's every man, woman, and child. So it's an extremely impactful crime in the state of New York. And, it makes life less affordable for people.
1: And because it's so much money, we can guess this is obviously a big business. The accident fraud we're talking about, they're not just paperwork errors. These are organized schemes.
2: They're not paperwork errors, Ian. I think that all of your listeners need to understand that the a key definition of insurance fraud is an intentional lie. So, you know, these are people who are committing fraud with the intent of accessing money that they're not entitled to. So when you look at it from that aspect, you know, there's different elements to it. There's the organized fraud element, which we saw, you know, you talk about staged accidents. We saw a very, very visual example of that on the Belt Parkway last year. And it was a woman was driving on in the left lane on the Belt. And you probably saw the video. A car pulls in front of her, slams on the brakes. She was able to stop. Next thing you know, that car in front of her, you see the rear, the backup lights come on and smashes into this woman's car. Now, she had a dash cam, and it was all on video. Okay, that was an organized fraud. The perpetrator in that case, I'll leave his name out. He's already been charged in three different staged accidents like that. So this isn't just somebody driving down the street said, you know, I think I'm going to do this. This was somebody who was out on the Belt Parkway with the intent of committing insurance fraud, of staging an accident and putting that poor young lady at physical risk. So yeah, it's organized, but it's also people, personal, commercial. It doesn't matter the type of insurance, Nina, but it's people who are just looking to game the system. You know, and we see it in a lot of different forms, as you mentioned. You know, it's people taking advantage of the system.
1: I'm going to talk more about that, but let's remind everybody, we're speaking with Frank Stuck. He's the Senior Vice President of Investigative Services at Delta Group and Chair of the Public Outreach Committee for the New York Alliance Against Insurance Fraud. His long career also includes serving as chair of the Massachusetts Insurance Fraud Bureau Governing Board, and he was a police officer in Morris County, New Jersey for 10 years. 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I'm Nina Del Rio. These accidents, as you say, these staged versions are well known. I'm going to ask you about another one that insurance investigators have names for, the stoop and squat. What is that?
2: Swoop and squat.
1: Oh, the swoop and squat. Okay.
2: Hey, that's it. That's fine. And that what that is a form of staged accident with two cars involved. Okay. So the way it works is that the target car will be driving on the highway or on a city street or a local street. And the perpetrators of this type of fraud acting together. One car will get in front of the target car, and the other vehicle will get to the side of the target car. All right. Next thing you know, the person in front of the innocent victim slams on their brakes, and your first inclination would be to try to swerve away from the accident. Well, you can't because the second involved party is occupying that next lane. So that's what a swooping squat is. The swoop car is the guy who slams on his brakes. The squat car is the guy who's stopping that car from being able to go over. So it's an interesting name, but it's actually a deadly type of fraud. You know, I can bring you back, Nina, and this goes back a number of years. I believe it was 1974, where a grandmother by the name of Alice Ross was driving in Nassau County and was the victim of a staged accident. She was killed in the accident. And it was this type of staged accident. They literally focused on her for whatever reason. She ran off the road, was involved in a collision, and was killed. Hence, a law in New York called Alice's Law. All right. And what that did after the accident, it looked to ramp up the penalty against people who stage accidents.
1: Is the state, or how has the state gotten better at prosecuting people? What does the average local police officer also know about staged crashes?
2: Okay, we all have to remember that insurance fraud affects everybody, okay? And that goes for law enforcement as well as people within the state of New York. I mean, I spend time instructing police officers on the problem of insurance fraud. New York State has one of the most active insurance fraud bureaus in the country. They've been very effective in going after, you know, some of these large organized groups who are out there committing fraud. This young fella on the Belt Parkway, the Fraud Bureau was involved in that case, right? And their job is to take reports from the public, reports from insurance companies, and then further investigate them for the purpose of prosecution.
1: So as drivers, what should we be aware of with the other cars around us? What should we do on the scene if it happens to us?
2: Okay, Nina, I love this part of the interview, okay? People need to be more aware. People need to be aware of their surroundings, okay? One of the things that in all the media work we're doing for the Alliance this year is telling people, don't tailgate. That just makes you a target, all right? Unfortunately, these days, and we all see it, if anyone who drives sees it, there are aggressive drivers out there. Don't tailgate. Be aware of your surroundings. If you're involved in an accident, all right, call the police. No matter the amount of damage, it doesn't matter. Call the police. Now, in some cases, if it's minor damage, police may not come out, but at least there'll be a record of that call that was made to the precinct.
1: Is this the kind of accident where someone would say, you don't need to call the police, we'll take care of it right here?
2: Exactly. That's exactly what we're seeing. So, you know, so the things you need to do, call the police no matter what. And what you're going to hear, if you're a part of one of these potential schemes, okay, that person that hit you or that you hit is going to be doing exactly what you just said, Nina. Oh, don't call the police. We don't need to do that, right? So what I'm telling all of your listeners, call the police. Everybody's got a cell phone. Take pictures of the damage on both cars. Take note of the amount of passengers that are involved, both in your car and the other car. Okay, because that accident that you just described, Nina, when it comes into the insurance company, no police report, you know, maybe the police weren't called, and it's a two-car accident with a driver in each car. The people who are looking to commit fraud, the next thing you know, when that claim gets reported to your insurance company, there's going to be 4, 5, 6 passengers in that car. Okay, so be aware of your surroundings. Don't tailgate. If you're involved in an accident, call the police. Make a photographic record, all right? Take pictures of the damage. And also, you know, when you talk to that person, get their information. A lot of these guys say, oh, no, you don't need mine. You hit me. Don't let that happen. Get the information, okay? Last but not least, I'm telling everybody, get a dash cam. It really can protect you from being a victim of these type of cases.
1: If people see a dash cam when they're driving by because they've been scouting you, does that deter people as far as you can tell so far?
2: I think so. I believe it. That video that I talked about that was on the Belt Parkway, when the people jumped out of the car and looked, you could see that it hit them. Oh, this person has a dash cam. The driver jumped out of the car, jumped in another car, and took off. All right. So you could see the point in that where they realized that they were on video. Yeah. So it certainly could be a deterrent.
1: What other resources does the New York Alliance Against Insurance Fraud provide to the public?
2: Okay. One of the things that, you know, we're telling everybody, and it's not an old adage, it's a fairly new adage. If you see something, say something. Okay, if you think you've been a victim of fraud, if you think that you may have been involved in a staged accident or you see fraud occurring, you know, nobody wants to rat on their neighbors, but if you know something's going on, you can call the New York Alliance Against Insurance Fraud at 888-FRAUD-NY. That's 888-FRAUD-NY. Or you can go on our website and make a report at fraudny.com. We will then take that information and report it to the state.
1: Frank Stuck is the Senior Vice President of Investigative Services at Delta Group and Chair of the Public Outreach Committee for the New York Alliance Against Insurance Fraud. And again, the website is fraudny.com. Frank Stuck, thank you for being on Get Connected.
2: Thank you so much for supporting our efforts.
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1: Thanks for listening to Get Connected. Everybody loves to talk about food, so let's do it. We're going to talk about an expanded program at the historic Brooklyn Children's Museum, a culinary residency and incubator support program they call CRISP. So let's do it. We're going to talk about an expanded program at the historic Brooklyn Children's Museum, a culinary residency and incubator support program they call CRISP, supporting local entrepreneurs by connecting them and their food with the thousands of guests who visit the museum. Brooklyn Children's Museum is also hosting a children's food festival on Saturday, July 25th. So I have a lot to talk about with

0: On Heights. It's the world's first children's museum, by the way, serving about 300,000 children and caregivers annually through exhibits and programs in visual arts, music and performance, natural science, and world cultures. It's open every day except Mondays, 10 to 5, and you can find out more at brooklynkids.org. Generations of families have been taking their kids to the museum. Tell me about your visitors and what is there.
1: Yeah, we have the great fortune. I have the great fortune of being a visitor myself and not working here full time. It's a space dedicated to children having agency through exploration, but creating opportunities for them to cultivate their wonder, their love of learning, their identity. So we're really place-based, tactile. Everything in this building is designed to touch. We have a mix of arts and culture, humanities, and also natural sciences that make up the 100,000 square feet of space. And then by the end of 2026, we're also going to be opening 20,000 square feet of green space in a garden that's connected to the museum as well.
0: You grew up in Brownsville. You came to this museum as a child. Times have changed, though. We live now in an era of screens. How is that reflected or not reflected in the museum?
1: For us, we want to think about just slowing things down a bit and getting as much, like I mentioned earlier, tactile touch. We have about eight screens in this building. Four of them are information based, so they tell like time and they tell time as well as admissions and other upcoming programs. And then the other three or four provide ways to see a culture in a space that doesn't do justice with just photography. So, for example, we have a space in our World Brooklyn storefront that highlights the Chinese culture, and we talk about the lion dance, but we actually have a video of the lion dance taking place. Same thing in our travel agency, where we highlight Caribbean culture. We have videos of the West Indian Day Parade and mass camps in action. Those are the only two things, but we don't have screen-based technology that is part of our visitor experience because we want to make sure that you have a moment to really slow down. You know, we're in the what I like to call the age of answers, and we're really just rushing to find an answer. For us, play and the museum's experience is dedicated to the child, and it's also dedicated to the process. So through the process of learning, we want children to identify, see themselves in different ways, and also for caregivers to see their child in different ways, though. Screens don't really show up in our building because we're really thinking intentionally on slowing things down and providing opportunities for our visitors to connect with each other in the real world.
0: What you're also saying, though, with the two screens you do have is that this museum is very specific to New York, to Brooklyn. Can you talk about that? I mean, we're just a mix of all kinds of people.
1: Yeah, we highlight everything that makes up Brooklyn and in turn that makes up New York City and the world. We have a lot of culturally focused areas in our programming. Our public programs goes everything from Lunar New Year, Tu Bishvat, Eid, Holi, Kwanzaa, Dia de los Muertos, AAPI month. So we think about how do we serve as an amplifier and a uplifter of various world cultures so that if you identify with that culture, you might see it in a new light than you ever have growing up. And if you have no idea about that culture, that tradition, through learning, through what we call playful learning, you get a chance to really deepen that engagement. In addition to that, we have about seven different storefronts that make up what we call World Brooklyn. And that's an exhibit space on our first floor in our lower level that has a papyri store based off of Sunset Park, a Mexican bakery, a travel agency, L&B Spumino's, O African Market. So we handpicked a small subset of cultures to amplify them. So we do a lot to think about cultural representation through our exhibits and also through our public programs so that families get to see themselves in new lights and also learn about other families that they're spending time with in one way or the other.
0: Let's talk about CRISP. CRISP is a culinary residency and incubator support program. It's a food residency in a museum for kids. So, what are the basics and where did the idea come from?
1: We think through providing space and opportunities for children to grow. What would it look like to do the same thing for small businesses? And it started in about 2022 as a pilot program because in 2021 and a little bit of 2020, mostly 21, We were selected as a site to launch the

0: pediatric vaccine. So many, many kids and also adults got their vaccine and boosters here. They left and then they returned back to us, our cafe space. So thinking through how do we provide continued opportunities for growth, but this time with a very laser focus on economic growth, small business growth. We opened up Crisp and it started really with just like a month or two residency program. I have one of my side quests is in the food space, so I know what a pop-up life is like. How about it shifted to the residency because we want to take away the constant seeking of a new space when you pop up, meaning if I open my doors on July 1st in some restaurant, I know by July 2nd, I need to think about where am I going to go next. So it evolved in the last 2 years to really have a 3 to 4 month residency. It gives that food-based business grounding to really further and develop their own business and identity, but also to understand what it means to work in a children museum. We're a little different than your average cafe. Our customer wants a thing and they want a thing fast. So we want to make sure we can help support growth through that for the visitors and also the partners in the space.
1: I'm going to ask about that in just a moment. Your customers. Atiba T. Edwards is president and CEO of Brooklyn Children's Museum. He was appointed to the role in November of 2023. Prior to that, Atiba spent nearly 5 years as executive vice president and chief operating officer at the museum. Previously, he served as director of operations at Brooklyn's East Collegiate, a middle school that is part of the Uncommon Schools Network. You can find out more about Brooklyn Children's Museum at brooklynkids.org. 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I'm Nina Del Rio. Kids want their food when they want it, how they want it. What makes a good match, as far as the entrepreneurs you're choosing and your customers?
0: I like to call it fewer options and let me hold it in my hand in terms of the meals because we have families who their child really wants to run. Like, they want to eat in their mind, in their heart of hearts. They really want to sit and get some sustenance, but want to have the option of running on our rooftop plaza or running down to another exhibit. Food can wait. So it's thinking through how do we make it as easy for that child and that family to get food on their plate. So the things that work are less options and prepackaged options. Almost think about any of the sort of like fast or fast casual restaurants. Can I get a number one, a number two, and a number five? Boom. I know exactly what's in that because I can see it. So I'm not saying, hey, let me get a burger, some fries, a salad, and apple slices. I want to just say one thing and get it. And also having it be quickly prepared. So there's not, it's, it, there shouldn't be 15, 20 minutes before I get my meal in my plate. So that's the things that work well. And we really spend time, the program is ran internally by BCM, and we have another staff member, Deontay Tinson, who helps spend more time on it. We spend time with the residents. Let's really workshop your menu. We're going to give you some feedback. We're going to talk to you a bit about pricing. We're talking about presentation and visuals because things should be beautiful. We really want to make sure that's carried through all aspects of our space, and wherever possible, we continue to improve upon it. So something that's quick, easy. I don't have to worry about a knife, a fork, a spoon, a ladle, and a whole nine. Just get it on my plate really fast, please.
1: It's a real interesting learning curve for them. I mean, that's a demand, a tiny customer, but a demanding customer to some degree.
0: Yep. And they're picky. I mean, that's the fun part is it'll take some coaxing to get them to try a new food, but that's part of the joy we have. Is the same way we provide a lot of new learning-based experiences through play. What does it look like to provide a learning-based experience through food? So you might not have ever had pickles, which is like a spicy Haitian coleslaw. So we have a vendor here, Rogers Burgers. That they're Haitian, so that shows up in a couple of their menu options. But also, we did a workshop where kids got to make pickles for the first time, so they're now able to form a deeper connection to food.
1: You started, as you mentioned, this program about 4 years ago with support from now with support from Wells Fargo. It's expanding. You got a $100,000 grant. What does that make possible?
0: It was a fantastic grant, so really thankful to the Wells Fargo team because it allowed us to quickly upfit the space with equipment that made it much easier for a vendor just to walk in because we wanted to make sure there was a very low barrier of, okay, you've been selected and now you want to take part in it. We want you to show up with whatever you are cooking for the day, but all the equipment, to the extent we can, is already in the space. So the Wells Fargo grant really went into providing a bunch of the equipment that is in there now. There are a couple other things we're just waiting for it to be delivered. They allowed also to waive the fee. So we charge a really small amount because, unfortunately, what we realized is when we did this program for the first couple months for free, the vendors were a little bit more inconsistent. But by, we charge them like $200, suddenly that raises the bar. So what this Wells Fargo grant also does, it waives any fees that the resident might have to pay. So the Wells Fargo grant significantly lowered the things that went into a business deciding if they can pop up, meaning, hey, I need to bring in these equipment because you guys don't have in the space. Don't worry, we've got almost anything needed that's doable in our space, we have in there. Oh, I'm not too sure if I can, cover the first $200 for the month. Don't worry about that. That's also not a thing. So it allowed us to really widen the net in some ways about who and how we have the different types of vendors in there. And also, we've been excited to see the growth and the interest of the program as well.
1: Vendors can find out more at brooklynkids.org. 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I'm Nina Del Rio. For our last few minutes, let's talk about the food festival, which is July 25th. What's going on with that?
0: Yeah, it continues, as you said, this like thread of food and food experiences, because we want children to build a level of understanding of the food that's around them and the food that's available to them, because sometimes the thing that's most immediate available may not be the most nutritious. So how do you kind of create this choose your own adventure through the food space? And the food festival is being done in partnership with Brooklyn Supported Agriculture, who we've been working with a partnership for the last 7 months now. So we're excited to see this come to fruition. It's going to help them meet some local farmers, understand how food is grown. So essentially understanding how food goes from earth, the ground, into your table, into your tummy. And then also learn a little bit about a little bit of science behind it. So things such as composting and a couple other workshops around cooking and quick meals is what we have lined up for this summer. It'll be the first time we're doing this, but we're really hoping to see it grow into something that becomes almost an annual tradition where kids get to experience food, and maybe one day we do a little mini food competition as well.
1: Oh, that's amazing. It's interesting when I was looking at the museum, I think the most popular exhibit there is like the International Grocery Store. So the kids are all, I mean, they're familiar with food. They're interested in food. It's not like history. It's something that's right in front of them. What have you seen from Crisp, or what do you see them take away from these kind of food related events and or the workshops? You know, what is the thing that seems to kind of the light bulb goes off the quickest?
0: A level of, I see them taking away a level of excitement because they're able to do a thing and get what I would call a quick reward from it. So when they're in these workshops, they did a sauce making workshop, they did a pickles making workshop, a cookie decorating workshop. They have a certain level of control that sometimes is not always afforded to them. When you think about a 2, 3, 4, 5 year old, most of the time they're not in the kitchen. They're not making, they're just waiting. Or if they're in the kitchen, sometimes you want them to scurry out of the way. But now they actually get a chance to make a thing. So this really amazing notion of, I had no idea what this was. I learned about it. I made it. I revised it. I made it to my liking. And now I feel successful. That similar cycle of, I don't know, to, oh my gosh, this is amazing. We want to make that applicable to all parts of their life so that they're taking this level of inquiry and excitement just to go about the space. Like, you don't know what thing is. All right, learn about it. Go do it. You might like it. You might keep going. You might say, you know what? That's not for me, and I'm done. So we've really seen this light bulb come off from that cycle of a love of learning.
1: I love it. The food festival at the Brooklyn Children's Museum is July 25th. You can find out about tickets, and you can also find out about CRISP, the Culinary Residency and Incubator Support Program, at brooklynkids.org. Atiba T. Edwards is president and CEO of Brooklyn Children's Museum. So nice to meet you, and thank you for being on Get Connected.
0: It was an absolute pleasure and joy. Thank you for highlighting and speaking a little bit about the museum.
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0: Black or White, Michael Jackson here on 106.7 Light FM. Best of the 80s and 90s weekend. You know, the movie Michael, about Michael Jackson, just passed $1 billion at the box office. That's amazing. Well, if you're following the World Cup, you need to know this. It's now down to just four teams. Semifinals begin Tuesday at AT&T Stadium in Arlington, Texas, where Spain will face off against France. On Wednesday, England will take on Argentina at Mercedes-Benz Stadium in Atlanta. The winners of those two games will battle for the championship Sunday at MetLife Stadium. That's next Sunday in East Rutherford. Argentina is the reigning World Cup champion. I'm Jonathan Clark. More variety from the 80s and 90s through today, next here on Light.
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1: Can it find the path when the map ends?
2: What map?
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Good morning, Jonathan Clark with you. Partly sunny, less humid today. High of 83 at 818. It's 72 degrees in Midtown. And here's Journey.

0: 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Speaking of films, new research says Americans want to spend less time in movie theaters these days. Not that they want to see fewer films, they just want them to be shorter. According to a new survey, 2,000 adults across the country, the average ideal movie length is just under an hour and a half at 88 minutes. I can't remember the last movie that I saw that was that short. That's even shorter than the 92 minutes moviegoers said was ideal. And the same question was asked in a poll in 2024. Baby boomers say the ideal length is 93 minutes. Gen X, 89. Millennials, 86. Gen Z's ideal length is just 82 minutes. Only two new movies out this summer come close to the preferred length. Minions and Monsters, 90 minutes. Jackass Best and Last, 92 minutes. Toy Story 5, almost 15 minutes longer than the ideal length at 102 minutes. Some of the biggest summer blockbusters will keep audiences in cinema chairs much longer. Disclosure Day, nearly an hour longer than the ideal at 145 minutes. Spider-Man Brand New Day clocks in at 2.5 hours, 150 minutes. And The Odyssey, which I'm looking forward to seeing, will be in for a voyage of their own, as it's 172 minutes. That's almost 3 hours, right? Almost double the preferred 88-minute length. I'm down with a long movie. It's absolutely fine with me, but what do I know? I'm Jonathan Clark. Good morning, 8:41 right now, and looks like a pretty nice day. Partly sunny, high of 83 degrees today. We've got currently 72 degrees in Midtown, and more variety from the 80s and 90s through today. Next year on Life.
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0: There he is, John Mellencamp, here on 106.7 Light FM, best of the 80s and 90s weekend. John will be at the PNC July 25th and Jones Beach on July 26th. Well, have you ever lost your TV remote? I mean, who hasn't, right? Well, if you have, there's a 49% chance it's between the couch cushions. Most lost remotes turn up in the couch cushions about half of the time. The rest of the time, they're finally located in the bathroom, 8%, a dresser drawer, 8%, in the refrigerator or freezer, 4% of the time, or even outside or in the car, 2%. The study also found that 1 in 5 Americans owns a device that can't be operated due to a lost remote. That's not good. Jonathan Clark with you. Hope you have a great weekend so far. More variety from the 80s and 90s through today. Next here on Light Up.
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0: 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Best of the 80s and 90s weekend. So Bon Jovi doing this residency at Madison Square Garden. Saw the show last week. It was absolutely amazing. So make sure you're listening tomorrow morning, 6 a.m. hour, to Cubby and Christine here on Light FM. They're going to give away a pair of tickets to see Bon Jovi at the Garden this Thursday, July 16th. 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So lock it in. I'm Jonathan Clark. Hope you're having a great weekend. Gorgeous day today. Probably the best day of the weekend. So get out there and enjoy it. We'll come right back with more variety from the 80s and 90s through today. 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

0: 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Cummy and Christine will give away tickets to see Ariana Grande Tuesday night at the Barclays Center. 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They will give away free tickets to see Ariana Grande Tuesday night at the Barclays Center. I'm Jonathan Clark. 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

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I'm Jonathan Clark, and Jack Cradiville, he's got you for the rest of the afternoon here on Light FM. 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

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Jack Cradiville, good afternoon. It is National Etch-A-Sketch Day. Remember those? They still make them. You can get the classic for $25. 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And then they have this like special freestyle for $40. I can't figure out the first one. A few.

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It's a best of the 80s and 90s weekend. This is Jack Cradiville. All right, so you lost your TV remote, right? I bet I can tell you where it is. Coming up, 10 minutes.

0: So, where is that TV remote? 106.7 Light FM, Jack Cradiville. Most likely it is in the couch cushions. That's where you guys, sometimes you have to get up and move the couch cushions. The other time it's in the bathroom, a dresser drawer. We found ours in the refrigerator one time. Still can't find it. Well, I'm out of ideas. There's more 80s and 90s on the way. Coming up,
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Jack Cradiville, best of the 80s and 90s weekend, sponsored by iHeartRadioBroadway.com. All right, so when they were cutting the scene in Rocky III with this song now appears, they originally cut it to Another One Bites the Dust by Queen. I thought, this is perfect. They couldn't get the publishing right, so it was back to the drawing board. They went to this band, Survivor, said, can you do it? I think they did. Here's Eye of the Tiger.

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Good afternoon, Jack Prattville. All right, if your parents or your spouse is bugging you to go out and mow the lawn, I've got the perfect excuse. It's coming up 10 minutes. Here's Rick Astley.

0: The Dangers of Mowing the Lawn, 106.7 Light FM, this is Jack Cradiville. All right, so if your parents want you to go out and mow the lawn, or your spouse is saying, come on, it's your day, you can tell them that the odds are 1 in 5,300 that you'll be killed by your lawnmower. I guess if it turns on you, right? You got to be pretty careless to with the lawnmower. Just don't, you know, just hold the handle. Walk forward. There's more 80s and 90s.
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This is Jack Cradiville. Hey, in for Covey tomorrow. Let's see. We have got Bon Jovi tickets at Madison Square Garden. We also have tickets to Ariana Grande. 3 hours commercial free as well.

Thanks so much for making us part of your weekend. Hope it's been a good one so far. We still got plenty of weekend left. Best of the 80s and 90s as well. Jack Cradiville, here's Whitney.

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Well, is there a green flag? Yep, we'll take a look coming up, 10 minutes

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This is Jack Cradiville. All right, in for Cubby tomorrow, and it looks like we're going to have to cancel some plans because we have tickets for Bon Jovi. That's this week, and Ariana Grande is going to be on the 14th. So you win those tickets, be ready to go. Also, 3 hours commercial free to get your workday started. That's all here tomorrow morning.

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When you're dating, you've heard of red flags, right? Is there green flags? Yes. We'll take a look. 10 minutes.

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Jack Cradiville. Nice day tomorrow. 97 Wednesday. It is summer. Backstreet Boys, I Want It That Way.

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This is Jack Cradiville. This is about, well, it was American Gigolo, the movie. It was Blondie's number one song from that soundtrack called Call Me.

It's the best of the 80s and 90s weekend, 106.7 Light FM. I'm Dan Blackman. Good evening. How are you? About the end of a relationship, but one person can't accept it. End of the road, Boys to Men.

Well, when it comes down to it, it's all about love. Did you hear the story out of California where the bride's parents played a surprise audio at her wedding? And this is good. I'll tell you more about it in about 10 minutes here on 106.7 Light FM. It's a best of the 80s and 90s weekend. Talking about love, ain't nobody.

0: Yeah, when it comes down to it, it's all about love. I just can't stop loving you. Michael Jackson, Syeda Garrett, and Dan Blackman. Did you hear the story out of California? Her parents surprised her with audio at her wedding. Her name, Jordan Rosenberg, and she predicted her future husband's name way back when. Her parents found this childhood video, and they edited the video into the father-daughter dance. Everyone was floored. I believe that the husband was like, what? He just looked astonished. There's a TikTok video of this moment. It's gone viral. 15 million people have seen this, calling it a kismet type of love. And yes, destiny. Absolutely. I think she was 4 years old. She said, my husband's going to be named Max. And there you go. Coming up, I have more of this best of the 80s and 90s weekend for you on Light FM.
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Would you dance if I asked you to dance? Or would you run and never look back? Would you cry if you saw me crying? And would you save my soul tonight? Would you tremble

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You want another great story about them? All right, I have it in 10 minutes on 106.7 Light FM. 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